That was Giuseppe Di Stefano in 1950, singing the aria Salut des Morts from Gounod's Faust. Di Stefano was one of the great lyric tenors of the 20th century, and he had a remarkable technique. He tended to sing operas that were too heavy for him, and the voice didn't last as long as we might have wished. But in his prime, he was a wonderful singer. In his memoirs, Rudolf Bing commented that Jussi Björling, in the wings at the Met, standing in the wings, heard Di Stefano sing Faust and sing that aria with the diminuendo on the high C. And Björling said to Bing, "You know, that is the most beautiful voice you have in the company." Another really important tenor, but from many years earlier, was the Italian tenor, born actually in 1860, Fernando de Lucia. Fernando de Lucia was probably the most important pre-Caruso tenor to make records, and he was particularly famous for his singing of the role of the Count Almaviva in Rossini's The Barber of Seville. His sense of style and his remarkable florid technique was astonishing generations before the singing of Juan Diego Flores, who astonishes us in our time. Here is a recording from 1908 of Ecco Ridente in Cielo from The Barber of Seville by Rossini, sung by Fernando de Lucia.

a 1908 recording of the tenor Fernando de Lucia in the aria Ecco Ridente from The Barber of Seville by Gioachino Rossini. And now, from 1954, a recording by one of the 20th century's great dramatic tenors, a voice that I heard a number of times in my youth at the Metropolitan Opera, and a voice that always overwhelmed me with its power and ring, the tenor Mario Delmonico, here recorded in performance at the Met in 1954 with Fausto Clava conducting, the aria from the last act of Giordano's opera Andrea Chenier, Come un bel di maggio.

Mario Delmonico singing Come un bel dì di maggio from the last act of Giordano's Andrea Chenier, recorded in performance at the Met in 1954. I could have chosen any one of the hundreds of recordings of Beniamino Gigli to demonstrate great tenor singing, which is what this edition of Collector's Corner is featuring. But I chose this one because it will probably introduce you to an aria you don't know from an opera you don't know. In fact, I know almost nothing about this opera except this aria, which a few tenors have recorded, none more beautifully than Gigli. The aria is Io conosco un giardino, I know a garden, from the opera Maristella by Giuseppe Pietri. Pietri, a late 19th, early 20th century Italian composer. I really don't know anything about this opera, but this is a beautiful aria, and it's a great demonstration of Gigli's seamless legato and beautiful tone. Here's Beniamino Gigli.

You heard the beautiful aria Io conosco un giardino from the opera Maristella by Giuseppe Pietri, sung, and beautifully so, by Beniamino Gigli. We're going to turn now to another very old recording, this from 1907. This is the tenor Giuseppe Anselmi, one of the most important tenors in that era, just before and actually overlapping with Caruso. This recording has the disadvantage of one of the worst pianists I've ever heard. In fact, I think I could have accompanied him better. Nonetheless, the singing is exquisite. Listen to the diminuendos and to the flexibility, but also the precision and clarity of the crisp diction. Giuseppe Anselmi singing one of the most beloved arias of all, from Rigoletto by Giuseppe Verdi, La Donna e Mobile.

That was a 1907 recording of the aria La Donna e Mobile from Verdi's Rigoletto, sung by Giuseppe Anselmi. That was from a release of 5 CDs featuring the complete recordings of Giuseppe Anselmi on the Marston label, label run by Ward Marston that produces some of the finest historical restorations I know of. I think my favorite labels are Marston and Pristine for historic recording restorations. Here now is an excerpt from a live performance that I think some of you will find thrilling. Some of you are likely to find too much over the top. It is from a performance of Tosca given in Parma, Italy in 1967, with the tenor Franco Corelli. Corelli was a unique singer in that he had both power and delicacy. He could sing, as you will hear in this, very softly and very beautifully, and he also had a very strong, powerful voice. In the third act aria, E luce van le stelle, as I said, I think some of you will find this too much, a little exaggerated beyond the bounds of good taste. Others will find it thrilling. One thing is certain, very few tenors could pull it off. Franco Corelli sings E luce van le stelle.

Franco Corelli singing E Lucevan le Stelle from Puccini's Tosca, from a performance of Tosca given in Parma in 1967. Giuseppe Morelli was the conductor. I can tell you, by the way, that there was almost a riot from the audience when the performance went on. The audience wanted an encore and kept screaming bis, and the conductor just kept driving on. And so the beginning of the duet between Tosca and Cavaradossi that takes place next was drowned out by people shouting and screaming. A wonderful Italian opera moment. Here now is another great Italian tenor, maybe the opposite of Corelli in that Carlo Bergonzi was the perfect stylist and had an innate feel for the shape of particularly Verdi's phrases that made him one of the great Verdi tenors of all time. Here from a recital he gave in 1957 in Italy, in Florence, with Gian Andrea Gavazzini conducting, the aria Quando le sere al placido from Verdi's Luisa Miller.

From Giuseppe Verdi's Louisa Miller, Carlo Bergonzi sang Quando le sere al placido. We turn now to Wagner, and I was going to say one of the great Wagner tenors of the 20th century. I think the greatest Wagner tenor, a singer who almost had no equals, partly because of the longevity of his career and the fact that he sang as well near the end of it as he did at the beginning. I'm speaking of the Danish tenor Lauritz Melchior. Here in RCA recordings that he made in the 1930s with Erich Leinsdorf conducting, the two great monologues from Wagner's Lohengrin, Im fernem Land and Mein lieber Schwan.

In Fernem Land and Mein Lieber Schwan from Richard Wagner's Lohengrin, recorded in the late 1930s by Lauritz Melchior with Eric Leinsdorf conducting. Now we turn to Richard Tucker, another of the 20th century's great tenors, and the aria Rachel Candus Seigneur from the opera La Juive by Jacques Alévy.

The powerful voice of Richard Tucker singing Rachel Conduit Seigneur from Halévy's opera La Juive. You can't do a program featuring great tenors and not include Enrico Caruso, perhaps the greatest of all, at least, in the period when records were made. Here's one of his earliest recordings from 1904. Una furtiva lagrima from Donizetti's L'Elisir d'Amore.

0: If you're wondering why Enrico Caruso was considered perhaps the greatest tenor since the dawn of recordings, that recording, an early one, by the way, of Caruso, made in 1904, might just help explain it. Exquisite singing, beautiful legato, even vocal production, sensitive phrasing. The aria Una Furtiva Lagrima from Donizetti's opera L'Elisir d'Amore. We're featuring great tenors on Collector's Corner. I've gone through my record collection and pulled out a number of recordings that demonstrate different varieties of what I consider to be great singing by many tenors. This is the WFMT Radio Network.
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0: It was a tragic loss for opera when Fritz Wunderlich died from a fall in a house in 1966 at the age of 36. He was just at the beginning of what would have been one of the great careers in a wide range of repertoire. Wunderlich was the preeminent Mozart tenor, but he also sang beautifully in music of Verdi, Puccini, and many other composers. But to represent Wunderlich today, I am going to, in fact, give you some Mozart. This is the aria Ich baue ganz, Belmonte's aria from the third act of Mozart's The Abduction from the Seraglio. This aria is so fiendishly difficult that in performance it frequently is cut, but Wunderlich sails through the technical demands with ease. This is from a 1963 concert given with the Munich Radio Orchestra. The conductor is Horst Stein.

Belmonte's aria Ich baue ganz from Mozart's The Abduction from the Seraglio, sung by Fritz Wunderlich. On Collector's Corner today, we're featuring great tenor recordings, a wide range of recordings by operatic tenors that happen to be among my favorites. This absolutely qualifies. This is the beautiful aria Magische Töne from The Queen of Sheba by Carl Goldmark. Caruso made an important recording of that. Leo Slezak recorded it. Most recently, Jonas Kaufmann has recorded it. I would put any of those up against this one, a recording made by the great Swedish tenor Nikolaj Gedde.

Nicola Yeda singing Magische Töne from The Queen of Sheba by Carl Goldmark. Heinrich Bender was the conductor. Just as you can't do a program of great tenors and leave out Caruso, you also can't leave out Jussi Björling. That glorious voice, recognizable as soon as you hear a note. Here's a recording he made in the late 1940s of the aria E la solita storia, Federico's Lament, from the opera L'Arlesiana by Francesco Celea.

E la solita storia from the opera L'Arlesiana by Francesco Cilea, sung by Jussi Björling. Niels Grevelius was the conductor. On Collector's Corner today, I'm featuring great recordings by great tenors. And this is one of Russia's greatest tenors, Ivan Kozlovsky. Kozlovsky sang in the 40s, 50s, and 60s, and even 70s, and sang in a huge range of repertoire, the Italian opera, French, German, and of course Russian opera. Because Soviet artists in those days didn't travel, he didn't sing much outside of Russia, never in the West. But he was absolutely one of the 20th century's greatest singers. Here is a classic from Kozlovsky, his rendition of Lenski's aria, Kuda, Kuda, from Tchaikovsky's Eugene Onegin.

That is an exquisite recording. Lenski's aria from Eugene Onegin, sung by Ivan Kozlovsky. Boris Hykin was the conductor. A very different kind of music now. We're going back to Rossini. And this is an aria that is almost always cut from the Barber of Seville because it's so hard to sing. And also it does sort of hold up the dramatic action near the end of the opera. However, I think it's really because it's so hard to sing. But that is not the case for Juan Diego Flores. This remarkable tenor sings Cesa di più resistere from The Barber of Seville. Ricardo Chailly is the conductor, and this is brilliant singing.

That was the aria Cessa di più resistere from The Barber of Seville by Gioachino Rossini, sung brilliantly by Juan Diego Flores. Continuing now our program of great tenor recordings on Collector's Corner, this is a beautiful one. This is the Flower Song from Carmen. It's sung in German by the great Austrian Viennese tenor Richard Tauber.

Richard Tauber sang The Flower Song from Georges Bizet's Carmen. Now the great Italian tenor, born 1885, died 1952, Aureliano Pertile, considered to be one of the great Verismo tenors and often recognized as one of Toscanini's favorite singers at La Scala. Here in a 1932 recording, he sings O Paradiso from Meyerbeer's L'Africana.

O Paradis, sung in Italian as O Paradiso, from Meyerbeer's L'Africaine, Aureliano Pertile, the tenor. Another great tenor that we haven't yet covered on tonight's show, and by no means am I claiming that I've got all the great tenors in a two-hour program, but I hope you've been enjoying this collection of fine recordings by fine tenors. We're going to hear now Tito Skipa in a 1921 recording of Cercherò Lontana Terra from Don Pasquale by Donizetti.

Tito Skipa singing from Donizetti's Don Pasquale. We're going to conclude the program, first of all, by adding a soprano. You've had almost 2 hours of pure tenors, and I think a little variety will help. And it's not without a tenor, but it's a duet. This is a remarkable recording, and it's an example of what could have been if only he had had the discipline and interest. Mario Lanza with Licia Albanese in the big scene from Act 3 of Verdi's Otello, beginning with the duet Dio ti Giocondi and concluding with Otello's monologue Dio mi potevi. I'm including this because it's not a very well-known recording, and it is the finest example I know of the potential that Mario Lanza had he chosen to follow that path.

0: with soprano Licia Albanese. Tenor Mario Delmonico sang the big Act 3 scene, beginning with the duet Dio ti Giocondi and continuing through Otello's monologue Dio mi potevi from Act 3 of Giuseppe Verdi's Otello. That was for the movie Serenade, although only in a very abridged version of that duet appeared in the movie. This is Henry Fogel. I hope that you've enjoyed today's program, an unusual one in Collector's Corner, featuring a wide range of music and performers. I tried to bring together some of the best recordings I know by tenors, and I hope that you found it enjoyable. 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Thomas de Hartmann is a remarkable composer, and I hope that you'll join me for that program. This is Henry Fogel, your host on Collector's Corner, inviting you to be with me every week on this station. Collector's Corner is distributed by the WFMT Radio Network.
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If they gave out crowns for tone poems, Richard Strauss might just be king. He was responsible for towering tone poems like Death and Transfiguration and Thus Spake Zarathustra, darkly whimsical tone poems like Till Eulenspiegel's Merry Pranks, epic landscapes a la An Alpine Symphony. But it all started after he read an English play. From APM, American Public Media, this is Performance Today. I'm Valerie Kaler. William Shakespeare wrote of a tale told by an idiot, full of sound and fury, signifying nothing. Three centuries later, Richard Strauss brought his own sound and fury and wrote his very first tone poem, Macbeth. It's on the way this hour. Don Quixote is a fellow who is obsessed with stories of adventure. He starts to fancy himself a knight, and he heads out for his own adventure. Let's hear Georg Telemann's take on Don Quixote.

Jeanette Sorel led Apollo's Fire Baroque Orchestra in the overture to Georg Philipp Telemann's Don Quixote Suite. We're done tilting at windmills for now, but there is more Telemann ahead from the Atlanta Baroque Orchestra. From APM, American Public Media, this is Performance Today, taking you to concerts around the world. I'm Valerie Kaler. August 17th, 1606, a theater in London. The premiere of the play Macbeth by William Shakespeare. According to legend, young actor Hal Berridge is playing the role of Lady Macbeth. Berridge gets terribly sick and dies backstage. 1672, a theater in Amsterdam. The actor playing Macbeth uses a real dagger, not a prop. He kills the actor playing Duncan while the audience watches. May 10, 1849, Astor Place in New York. Fans of a rival actor throw chairs at William McReady, who's playing Macbeth. The disturbance escalates into a riot and 25 people are killed, 100 more injured. In the world of theater, there is talk of the curse of Macbeth, that perhaps Shakespeare revealed a little too much about the dark arts in his depiction of the three weird sisters, the witches, and the local witchy practitioners exacted revenge by placing a curse on the play. Even to utter its name can call forth terrible consequences. It's all coincidence, and in some cases, entirely manufactured legend, of course. But in keeping with that superstitious lens, I'll say that composer Richard Strauss had a terrible time writing about Macbeth. He wrote an orchestral tone poem in 1886, but when it was done, he didn't like it. He withdrew the music and did some serious editing. 1890, the new version is ready to premiere, with all the makings of another Strauss smash hit. Long, lush melodies, creative, clever orchestration, and Strauss was already a star at this point. But the audience did not like it. Critics did not like it. The curse of Macbeth, perhaps? Well, let's give it one more chance. Conductor James Gaffigan leading the North German radio Elbphilharmonie Orchestra in Macbeth by Richard Strauss.

0: In the theater world, the title of Shakespeare's Scottish play is often withheld out of superstition. Some people fear that saying the name out loud will invoke a centuries-old curse. But since our venue is a concert hall, I think it's safe to say we just heard Macbeth, a symphonic poem by Richard Strauss. James Gaffigan conducted the North German Radio Elbphilharmonie, a concert at the Elbphilharmonie in Hamburg, Germany. In a moment, everybody's doing the locomotion. 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
0: Composer Viet Quang says he was mulling over concept ideas for a new chamber piece when his mom showed him one of his dad's patents. His dad, you see, was a former physicist. And Viet Quang said, reading the abstract reminded me why I chose not to pursue his path. Y'all ready? Buckle up now. A conical scan radar system, 10, provides return pulses, 30, to an AD converter, 38, from which a shaped pulse train is received and stored in a first-in, first-out memory, 40. The stored pulse train is then passed. Viet Quang said, though I had absolutely no idea what any of this meant, the phrase pulse train struck me as a possible title for the piece. He later learned that a pulse train has a shape in terms of its waveform. It has very sharp, nearly square changes in contour. He'd already drafted three separate sketches for the new piece, and the concept of a pulse train with abrupt changes allowed him to put those sketches together. They're melodically, thematically different, but they all exist within the same tempo. Here's Pulse Train by Viet Quang from a concert presented by the ensemble Roco called Voices of Vietnam. This performance from the Asia Society Building in Houston, Texas.

0: The title of that piece, Pulse Train, was inspired by a phrase composer Viet Quang had seen in a paper written by his dad, a physicist. It was a patent having to do with radar signal processing, and it was a little hard for a layperson to understand. But that one phrase really stuck with Viet Quang, pulse train. He used it as the title for a chamber piece he'd already been working on and strung three different ideas together within a single tempo in a way that resembled the concept of a pulse train in radar. He only realized after the fact that the piece has what he called the character of a locomotive. Viet Quang's Pulse Train, played by members of ROCO at the Asia Society building in Houston, Texas. In a moment, the Lawyer to Composer Pipeline. This is Performance Today from APM.
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2: 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In the history of Western music, there are at least 37 well-known composers who went to law school when they were in their early 20s. And they either dropped out or stopped doing law to pursue their passion for music. How did this become such a theme in music history? Former law students becoming composers? Well, in most cases, we're talking about young men who were sent to law school by parents. Here's just one of those stories. Young Georg Telemann loved music. And for his parents, it was cute when he was a kid playing the recorder. But when he was a teenager who wanted to make a life in music, his mother confiscated all his musical instruments. And when he turned 20, she sent him to law school. Young Georg tried to devote himself to law, but he couldn't help himself. He wrote some music, which got played by a local group in Leipzig. The mayor heard the piece, thought it was great, paid him to write some more, and that was that. Telemann made a handsome living for the rest of his life as a composer. Here's a piece he wrote after walking away from that legal career, the Atlanta Baroque Orchestra in concert playing La Bizarre, an orchestral suite by Georg Philipp Telemann.

0: The Overture and Orchestral Suite La Bizarre by Georg Telemann. The Atlanta Baroque Orchestra gave that performance at the Cathedral of St. Philip in Atlanta. The Atlanta Baroque Orchestra is made up of a small core group of musicians from the Atlanta area, with guest artists from across the U.S. supplementing that tight-knit group. They are a conductorless ensemble proudly performing as one organism, that is, in their words, suggestively steered by their lead violinist, Julie Andrzejewski. She's been steering the ensemble as artistic director for 14 years now. So glad to feature the Atlanta Baroque Orchestra here on PT. 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I'm Valerie Kaler. 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
0: Composer Ferruccio Busoni said that Claude Debussy's Prelude to the Afternoon of a Faun was like a beautiful sunset. It fades as one looks at it. That reminds me of the first time I saw a pointillist painting. Tens of thousands of dots don't make a lot of sense if you stare at them from an inch away. But as you back up a little bit, the painting comes into focus. Which is not to say that Debussy's music doesn't make sense if you look at it too closely, just that it's ephemeral and gossamer. From APM American Public Media, this is Performance Today. I'm Valerie Kaler. On the way, Debussy's beautifully blurry portrait of a forest creature dreaming. In 1915, aghast at the fresh horrors of trench warfare and mechanized battle, Claude Debussy wrote the music we're about to hear. In white and black, ostensibly about the keys of the piano, but also a nod to the beauty that comes from opposites united.

Pianists Carol Gerstein and Thomas Addis with one movement of In White and Black by Claude Debussy. More from Debussy is on the way. From APM, American Public Media, this is Performance Today. I'm Valerie Kaler, glad to have you along for today's musical adventures and discoveries. Every fall, New York City celebrates the music, art, theater, poetry, dance, and activism of Greenwich Village in a festival called the Village Trip. As you might imagine, the festival is wildly varied in scope, and its incredibly diverse programming reflects the multicultural makeup of the village itself. Last fall, New York-based string quartet Ethel participated in the Village Trip with a performance that featured, quote, a selection of New York City favorites collected through our 27-plus years, music from all over Manhattan and perhaps an outer borough or two. Ethel's concert at St. John's in the Village included a tune written by great jazz bassist Ron Carter, Song for a Friend. Carter wrote it in honor of his father. It's a regular part of gigs he plays with his band, the Ron Carter Nonette, which intriguingly features four cellos along with the more conventional jazz instruments, piano, basses, and drums. Although Carter made his career as a bassist, he came up as a cellist, and he holds a special fondness for it. And, says Ethel co-founder and cellist Dorothy Lawson, he writes for the cello wonderfully. Ron Carter originally wrote his Song for a Friend for that cello quartet in his band. Dorothy Lawson made this arrangement for her band, the string quartet Ethel.

0: Cellist Dorothy Lawson, a founding member of the genre-bending string quartet Ethel, made that arrangement of Song for a Friend by legendary bassist Ron Carter. Lawson was one of four cellos in his jazz combo, the Ron Carter Nonet. An original version of the tune we just heard was written for that cello quartet. Dorothy Lawson and the rest of her band, Ethel, played that arrangement at a Carnegie Hall party in March of 2025, celebrating Ron Carter's 85th birthday. The rendition we just heard was from last fall's annual The Village Trip Festival, from a performance at St. John's in the Village in New York City. In a moment, in your dreams, Goat Boy. This is Performance Today from APM.
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0: It always makes me smile to watch a cat or a dog fall into a deep sleep. The first thing they do, often, is start running. Paws twitching, breath coming in those cute little snortles. I wonder what they dream about. You think cats have flying dreams? Do old dogs dream they're back in obedience school and it's final exam time? Okay, so we'll never know. But it is nice to imagine their dreams are rewarding places, where the couches are yours for the shredding, and the land flows with liver and cream, where the mailmen are slow, and you never run out of expensive shoes to chew on. Paradise for critters. Maybe it's a place where an obnoxious, homely fawn can eat grapes under the shade trees with gorgeous nymphs who'd otherwise run from him in horror. A hard afternoon of chasing and scaring those gals gives way to a delirious dream wherein they finally stop running. Claude Debussy's Prelude to the Afternoon of a Fawn.

0: there he is, our goat-legged hero, or anti-hero, collapsed in exhaustion under a shady tree, all tuckered out from a long day of chasing nymphs. But that sleep ushered him into a most delicious dream, where the wine flowed freely and the nymphs finally stopped running away. Claude Debussy's Prelude to the Afternoon of a Faun. Elizabeth Mann was the flute soloist in that compact version of Debussy's Prelude, an arrangement made by Arnold Schoenberg. Scott Yu led the chamber orchestra in Packard Hall on the campus of Colorado College, part of the Colorado College Summer Music Festival in Colorado Springs. In a moment, a change in perspective leads to a change in perspective. 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
0: 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Last summer, conductor Nil Venditti was leading a concert in Istanbul with the CRR Symphony Orchestra. Not everybody in the audience was enjoying themselves. A young boy in elementary school told Venditti that he was bored. The orchestra did not appeal to him. He wanted to be anywhere else. Venditti's response was to invite him up to the podium. She described the power and the magic of sharing music together, having people play for you as their conductor. And as his guide, she helped him lead the orchestra. Initially, he squeezed his eyes shut as the orchestra responded to his gestures. Venditti encouraged him to watch the orchestra responding to him. And in the video on social media, you can see this boy watching the orchestra as the magic unfolds. After the concert, Nil Venditti received a message from the boy's mother. He may have initially been bored and uncomfortable, but he left that concert unable to stop raving about his experience and his plans to study music, all thanks to Nil Venditti's kindness and inclusion. Let's go now to a recent concert in Essen, Germany. Nil Venditti on the podium conducting the Essen Philharmonic Orchestra in the Symphony No. 2 by Louise Ferenc.

Sunny music from French composer Louise Ferenc. Her Symphony No. 2, written in 1845. We heard it from a concert in Essen, Germany. Conductor Neil Venditti led the Essen Philharmonic Orchestra. Louise Ferenc had already been composing for a few decades, but by 1840, she was in her symphony era. She wrote three within that decade, the first one in 1841, and her third and final, Symphony No. 3, in 1847. All three earned great praise from French critics. We just heard the Symphony No. 2 by Louise Ferenc. It's so nice to hear her music in the concert hall more and more these days. 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
4: Amy Beach was an American late Romantic composer and pianist. Her most famous work is probably her Gaelic Symphony, where she drew inspiration from her Irish heritage. She wrote many other fine works, including her Concerto for Piano, which was written from 1898 to 1899. It premiered with the Boston Symphony Orchestra, with Beach as the piano soloist, and is the first known piano concerto by an American female composer. This work and more coming up this hour on Anytime Classical. I'm your host, Denise Finnegan-Hill.

Music by living composer and violinist Daniel Bernard Romain. This is called Filter for unaccompanied violin, performed by Rachel Barton Pine.

Violinist Rachel Barton Pine performed Filter for Unaccompanied Violin by living composer Daniel Bernard Romain here on Anytime Classical. Nocturne number 3 in F major by Ignaz Holzbauer. We'll hear Winterthur Baroque Quintet.

The Winterhörer Baroque Quintet performed Nocturne No. 3 in F major by Ignaz Holzbauer. Some film music now, one of the classics of Alfred Hitchcock, with music by Bernard Herrmann from the 1958 film Vertigo. We'll hear Prelude, Nightmare, and Love Scene, performed by the Prague Philharmonic Orchestra under the direction of Paul Bateman.

Music from the 1958 Alfred Hitchcock film Vertigo, music by Bernard Herrmann. We heard a suite of music performed by the Prague Philharmonic Orchestra with Paul Bateman conducting. You're tuning in to Anytime Classical, a production of Classical Music Indie. I'm your host, Denise Finnegan-Hill. We have more great music to come. Thank you so much for joining me today.

I'm your host, Denise Finnegan-Hill, and you're listening to Anytime Classical. This next work is by Romanian composer George Enescu, composed for an instrument that rarely gets its chance in the sun. That is the viola. This is a 1906 concert piece, and we'll hear violist Barbara Westfall and pianist Jeffrey Swan.

I'm your host, Denise Finnegan-Hill, and you're listening to Anytime Classical. This next work is by Romanian composer George Enescu, composed for an instrument that rarely gets its chance in the sun. That is the viola. This is a 1906 concert piece, and we'll hear violist Barbara Westfall and pianist Jeffrey Swan. Next up is music of American late romantic composer Amy Beach. We'll listen to just the first movement from her piano concerto, written between 1898 and 1899. It premiered with the Boston Symphony Orchestra, with Beach as the piano soloist, and is the first piano concerto by an American female composer. Here's a recording now of the Nashville Symphony Orchestra, with Kenneth Schirmerhorn conducting and Alan Feinberg at the piano.

Pianist Alan Feinberg and the Nashville Symphony Orchestra, under the direction of Kenneth Schermerhorn, performed the first movement from Amy Beach's Piano Concerto. Music by living composer and violinist Daniel Bernard Romain. This is called Filter for unaccompanied violin, performed by Rachel Barton Pine.

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1: The Bavarian royal court staged a gala concert in the spring of 1814 to mark Kapellmeister Peter von Winter's 50th anniversary in the orchestra. It was a truly remarkable achievement, especially when you consider his age at the time. He was only 60. Von Winter had joined the violin section of the famed Mannheim Court Orchestra at age 10 and stayed with the band as the whole court pulled up stakes and moved to Munich. Although vocal music was his primary responsibility as Kapellmeister, Peter von Winter was well aware of the revolution in instrumental music that was going on around him. He proved it in 1780 with the music you'll hear this hour. I'm Michael Toulouse. Stay with me for his Sinfonia No. 2. When Frédéric Chopin died in 1849, he left a number of unpublished pieces for piano, and he explicitly said he didn't want those manuscripts to go to print. But perhaps predictably, somebody overruled the composer when they laid eyes on this, one of Chopin's most famous works, the Fantasy Impromptu in C-sharp minor.

Pianist Rudolf Buchbinder performed Music of Frédéric Chopin, published after the composer's death, the Fantasy Impromptu in C-sharp minor. A concerto now featuring solo parts for two violins and cello. We'll hear Music of Vivaldi performed by Tafelmusik.

The Concerto in D Minor from the collection Harmonic Inspiration, L'Estro Armonico by Antonio Vivaldi. Jean Lamont led Tafelmusik with soloists. The legendary Mannheim Court Orchestra was once described as an army of generals. It was full of accomplished musicians whose performance practices were copied throughout Europe. That's largely why Peter von Winter stood out. He joined the court orchestra's ranks in the mid-1760s when he was just 10 years old. Von Winter remained with the ensemble for the next half century, even when the Mannheim court relocated to Munich and was eventually named Kapellmeister. While that job involved quite a bit of vocal music, von Winter also kept up with the very latest trends in the evolution of the symphony. He demonstrated that in 1780 with this music, his Sinfonia No. 2. The Southwest Chamber Orchestra of Pforzheim performs.

Johannes Mersus led the Southwest Chamber Orchestra a fourth time in the Sinfonia No. 2 of Peter von Winter. Coming up, it's incidental music that Gabriel Fauré wrote for a play that fascinated a great many composers at the turn of the 20th century. Now, a march by Franz von Suppé.

The Allegri String Quartet with clarinetist James Campbell performing music of Sidney Bechet, Petite Fleur, Little Flower. I'm Michael Toulouse, and I'm happy to have the opportunity to share this music with you. Composers can be shameless when it comes to salvaging unused material. One champion in that area was Gabriel Fauré, whose Waste Not, Want Not philosophy helped to save his most popular short piece. While composing incidental music for a production of a comedy written in the 1600s by Molière, Fauré crafted his own version of the Sicilienne, a centuries-old dance form. The Molière project fell through in the end, leaving Fauré with an uncomplicated, elegant orchestral piece that might never have been heard. But the Frenchman found an outlet for that Sicilienne. The piece, originally intended for a 17th-century comedy, ended up in a 19th-century symbolist drama, namely Pélléas et Mélisande by Maurice Maeterlinck. We'll hear a suite of Fauré's music for a production of the play that took place in England. The Monte Carlo National Opera Orchestra performs, led by Lawrence Foster.

Lawrence Foster led the Monte Carlo National Opera Orchestra in a suite of Gabriel Fauré's music for the play Péléas et Mélisande. You can find more information about all of our music at classicalmusicindie.org. When Frédéric Chopin died in 1849, he left a number of unpublished pieces for piano, and he explicitly said he didn't want those manuscripts to go to print. But perhaps predictably, somebody overruled the composer when they laid eyes on this, one of Chopin's most famous works, the Fantasy Impromptu in C-sharp minor.

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1: Coming up this hour, a composer who had to work a lot of jobs to make ends meet, but he ended up a pal of Johannes Brahms. A title of a piece that made me call my dad, and sunny neoclassical charm. I'm Kate Botello, and coming up this hour, we'll hear music from Carl Goldmark, a good friend of Johannes Brahms, a fun piece for the trumpet by Venezuelan composer Pacho Flores, and a charming work by Uno Clami for small orchestra. It's a really good hour of music. Stay right here. First up, a keyboard sonata in D major by Domenico Scarlatti, performed by pianist Cristiana Pegoraro.

a sonata for keyboard in D major by Domenico Scarlatti. This is Anytime Classical. We're a production of Classical Music Indie. Hey there, I'm Kate Botello with music for you right now from Georg Philipp Telemann. This is the sonata for two flutes number 4 out of a set of 9, composed somewhere between 1755 and 1760. We'll hear two different types of flute. Stephen Schultz will play the regular flute and Mindy Rosenfeld the Baroque flute. This sonata is in A major.

Flutist Stephen Schultz, joined by Baroque flutist Mindy Rosenfeld, performed that sonata for two flutes in A major by Georg Philipp Telemann. Up next on Anytime Classical, we'll hear the sonata for violin and piano in D major, opus 25, by the romantic composer Carl Goldmark. He composed this in 1874. Now, Goldmark, again, was born in Hungary, and his father was the cantor of the Jewish congregation where they lived. And then he finally moved to Vienna, and to make ends meet, he worked as a theater violinist, he was a teacher, and eventually became a music critic and started to be able to meet a lot of the local Viennese composers. Now, he was a big fan of the work of Richard Wagner and thought his work was brilliant, but unfortunately, Wagner's anti-Semitism made any kind of friendship between them impossible. Now, Goldmark was good friends with Johannes Brahms, and they used to take a lot of long countryside walks together. We'll hear this sonata right now, performed by violinist Ulf Wallin and pianist Bruno Canino.

Bruno Canino at the piano, Ulf Wallin, our violinist, in that sonata for violin and piano in D major, Opus 25, by the Hungarian-born Viennese composer Carl Goldmark. Up next, some really pretty solo piano by Karen Tanaka. This is Northern Lights, played by Signe Bacca.

Signabaka at the piano, Northern Lights by Karen Tanaka. This is Anytime Classical. I'm Kate Botello. Thanks for hanging out with me this hour. If you have a question or a comment for me, you can drop me a line. My email address is kbotello@classicalmusicindie.org. Up next, we have a piece by the Venezuelan composer Bacho Flores that premiered in April of 2022. And it had a name that I could not quite figure out the translation of. It's called Heterónimos. Now, the full title is Heterónimos para Trompeta y Orquesta da Cámara. So I understand that it means Heterónimos for Trumpet and Chamber Orchestra. But what did Heterónimos mean? Well, I had to ask my dad. He's fluent. And according to him, the best English translation of the word Heterónimos means diverse, coming from the Greek root hetero, meaning variety or diversity. So it just means different pieces for trumpet and chamber orchestra. This recording of Heterónimos is for two instruments. We'll hear Fabio Brum playing the trumpet, and we'll hear Santiago Baez at the piano.

pianist Santiago Valles and Fabio Brum playing the trumpet performed Heterónimos, which just means various pieces for trumpet and piano, by the Venezuelan composer Pacho Flores. Time to wrap things up this hour with one more work, and it's something I think is really charming. I hope you'll like this. This is from the Finnish neoclassical composer Uno Klami. A reminder that neoclassical music has a pretty standard classical setup, the way that the notes are put together and structured and stuff like that. But the composer tends to play with the notes themselves a little bit. So this turned out, though, in a really charming and bright way in this suite for small orchestra. This is Opus 37 by Uno Klami. We'll hear the Tapiola Sinfonietta led by Jean-Jacques Cantereau.

0: Now, see, I really like that. It's a little quirky, but it's very charming. Neoclassical, it's kind of a nifty thing. What do you think about neoclassical music? Are you enjoying it when I'm sharing it? Drop me a line and let me know. My email is kbotello@classicalmusicindie.org. So again, that was the Tapiola Sinfonietta, led by Jean-Jacques Cantarol, performing the Suite for Small Orchestra, composed in 1946 by the Finnish composer Uno Klami. I'm Kate Botello. This has been Anytime Classical. Thanks for listening with me this hour.
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the early 20th century Italian composer Ermanno Wolf-Ferrari is best known for his comic operas, although he wrote some serious ones as well. One of these was called Jewels of the Madonna and was based on news accounts of real events. It remains a work of controversial themes, including love between a brother and adoptive sister, criticism of the Catholic Church, and a staged orgy. Although based on an Italian libretto, the first performance was given in German in 1911. We'll hear an orchestral suite from this opera later this hour. I'm your host, Denise Finnegan Hill, and you're listening to Anytime Classical. Shadow Dance from The Tigers by William Bryan. Leopold Hager leads Orchestra of Radio Luxembourg.

Orchestra of Radio Luxembourg performed Shadow Dance by William Bryan. Here is a C major concerto by Johann Gottlieb Graud, performed by Collegium Pro Musica with recorder soloist Stefano Baliano and violin soloist Fabrizio Cipriani.

Music of Johann Gottlieb Graun, a C major concerto for recorder and violin, performed by Stefano Baliano on recorder and Fabrizio Cipriani on violin, joined by Collegium Pro Musica. We'll hear the title track from an album called Boon Bestowed by saxophonist and composer Cecily Terhoon, who collaborated with Katie Madonna Lee. The entire project is about the hero's journey, and this particular piece is the final stage of that transition, the hero's major achievement, benefiting not just the hero, but her community as well. Here is Cecily Terhoon.

Cecily Terhoon and Katie Madonna Lee performed Boon Bestowed, a work composed by both of them. I'm your host, Denise Finnegan Hill, and I hope you're enjoying the selection so far on Anytime Classical, a production of Classical Music Indie. 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

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I'm your host, Denise Finnegan Hill. Piano music of Johannes Brahms now. This is a Rhapsody in B minor from his Opus 7, performed by pianist Murray Parahia.

Murray Parahia performed Rhapsody in B minor, Opus 7, No. 1 by Johannes Brahms. Ermanno Wolferari was an early 20th century Italian composer, best known for comic operas, although he wrote some serious ones as well, including an opera called Jewels of the Madonna, based on news accounts of real events. It remains a work of controversial themes, including love between a brother and adoptive sister, criticism of the Catholic Church, and a staged orgy. Here is an orchestral suite from the work, performed by the Royal Philharmonic Orchestra under the direction of José Serrabrié.

José Cerebre led the Royal Philharmonic Orchestra in a suite from Jewels of the Madonna, music of Ermanno Wolf Ferrari. Shadow Dance from The Tigers by William Bryan. Leopold Hager leads Orchestra of Radio Luxembourg.

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0: Chinese-American composer Chen Yi is known for works that integrate Chinese and Western musical traditions. Her Chinese folk dance suite is no exception. The work premiered in 2001 and is written in three movements, each of which is based on a traditional Chinese dance. The first being Lion Dance, the second Yangan, and the third Mukam. The piece also incorporates ancient melodies and rhythms from different regions of China, yet all orchestrated within the confines of a standard Western orchestra with violin soloist. You're listening to Anytime Classical. Stay tuned for the Chinese Folk Dance Suite by Chen Yi later this hour. I'm your host, Denise Finnegan Hill. Iris by Archibald Joyce. Andrew Penny leads the RTE Concert Orchestra Dublin.

Andrew Penny led the RTE Concert Orchestra Dublin in a work titled Iris by Archibald Joyce. A waltz called Donavellin by Josef Ivanovici. Emil Simon leads Cluj-Napoca Philharmonic Orchestra.

He's a guy of Josef Ivanovici, a waltz called Donovellin, performed by the Cluj-Napoca Philharmonic Orchestra with Emil Simon conducting. Our next piece is by the early Romantic German composer Felix Mendelssohn, a very prolific composer of the time. This is a lesser-known work, his String Symphony, number 2, composed in D major, and performed here by Europa Galant Ensemble with Fabio Biondi conducting.

Fabio Biondi led Europa Galant Ensemble in String Symphony No. 2 in D Major by Felix Mendelssohn. Thank you for listening to Anytime Classical today. I'm your host, Denise Finnegan-Hill. Anytime Classical is a production of Classical Music Indie. 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

I'm your host, Denise Finnegan-Hill, and you're listening to Anytime Classical. We'll hear a Baroque sonata now for oboe and continuo by George Frederick Handel. For anyone that might not know, basso continuo is a Baroque method of indicating the parts that support the melody by means of a bass line and the figures below it. You can think of it sort of like a lead sheet, where you are given a basic outline, and then the rest is improvised. We'll hear a recording of L'Ecole d'Orfeo.

Sonata in F major for oboe and continuo by George Frideric Handel, performed by Le École des Orfèvres. Chinese-American composer Chen Yi is known for works that integrate Chinese and Western musical traditions. One such work is her Chinese Folk Dance Suite, which premiered in 2001, with three movements, each based on a traditional Chinese dance. Those are Lion Dance, Yangan, and Mukam. Here's a recording of that piece by the Singapore Symphony Orchestra under the direction of Lan Shui with violin soloist Zhou Lianglin.

Violinist Cho Ling Lin and the Singapore Symphony Orchestra with conductor Lan Shui performed Chinese Folk Dance Suite by Chen Yi. Iris by Archibald Joyce. Andrew Penny leads the RTE Concert Orchestra Dublin.

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1: Coming up this hour on Anytime Classical, questionable authenticity, stories of Charlemagne. If you want to dance to this one, you're going to have to speed up. And Mozart inspires Beethoven. I'm Kate Botello, and coming up this hour, a concerto for trumpet and violin that is maybe by Georg Philipp Telemann, an opera based on stories of Charlemagne by Franz Schubert, and Camille Saint-Saëns' incredibly difficult etude in the form of a waltz. Stay right here.

First up this hour on Anytime Classical, we'll hear music from a brilliant piano transcriber, Leopold Godowsky, who was an absolute genius at turning things into full-blown concert piano works. In this instance, he had some fun mixing up a concert allegro after Domenico Scarlatti, and we'll hear this performed by pianist Konstantin Shcherbakov.

referred to by writers as the pianist's pianist, music of Leopold Godofsky and Concert Allegro after Domenico Scarlatti in A major, played by Konstantin Scherbakov. You're listening to Anytime Classical. We're a production of Classical Music Indie. I'm your host, Kate Botello, with music that is maybe from Georg Philipp Telemann right now. This is a concerto for trumpet and violin in D major that was composed probably after the year 1715, but wasn't published until 1965. And it was noted on a page about this music that the authenticity appears to be questionable because it's possible that a violinist who copied the music out zhuzhed up the violin part a bunch. Interestingly, though, in this recording, the violinist isn't even credited, just one of the members of the German Bach soloist, led by Helmut Winschermann, playing the trumpet, Wolfgang Bosch.

Wolfgang Bosch played the trumpet with the German Bach soloists led by Helmut Wintermann, performing a concerto for trumpet and violin in D major that is maybe, possibly, probably by Georg Philipp Telemann. Up next this hour, music from Franz Schubert. This is the overture to his opera Fierabras from 1823, a German opera with spoken dialogue based on stories of Charlemagne and the Saracen knight Fierabras. We'll hear this performed by the Stuttgart Radio Symphony Orchestra, conducted by Paul Angerer.

Paul Angerer conducted the Stuttgart Radio Symphony Orchestra performing the overture to Franz Schubert's 1823 opera, Fierabras. Next up, music from J.S. Bach and the Well-Tempered Clavier, Book 1, No. 11 in F major, performed by pianist Andras Schiff.

Andras Schiff performed music of J.S. Bach from The Well-Tempered Clavier, Book 1, Number 11 in F Major. Thanks for listening to Anytime Classical. We're a production of Classical Music Indie, and you can reach any of us here anytime with an email to info@classicalmusicindie.org. Up next, we're going to hear a really challenging piece composed by Camille Saint-Saëns in 1877. This is an étude in the form of a waltz. Now, an étude is meant to be difficult. It is a study piece, and it almost always has one specific technique that it wants the pianist or the performer to get. Well, this one has several. Lots of bravura concert stuff here. High speed, it's technically difficult. There's chord passages, arpeggios, fast runs. This is all over the place. He wanted to make it difficult, but really fun to listen to. So again, this is the form of a waltz in that it's in three-quarter time. But if you want to dance, you're going to have to put on tap shoes and go fast. Accepting the challenge of this work, pianist Lisa de la Salle.

pianist Lisa de la Salle sailing through the incredibly difficult Étude in the form of a waltz by Camille Saint-Saëns. Finally, this hour, we'll wrap things up with the Quartet for Flute and Strings No. 1 in D Major by W.A. Mozart. He composed it somewhere between 1777 and 1798. And something kind of nifty about this is that in 1792, Beethoven used the first movement that you're about to hear as a source for a work for clarinet and bassoon. This recording features three of the talented members of the Kuiken family, Bartold Sigisfalt and Wieland, their plus one, Lucy van Dale.

0: Lucy van Dale performing with Wieland, Sigisvald, and Bartold Kleiken performing the Quartet for Flute and Strings No. 1 in D Major by W.A. Mozart. This is Anytime Classical. Thanks for listening this hour.
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First up this hour on Anytime Classical, we'll hear music from a brilliant piano transcriber, Leopold Godowsky, who was an absolute genius at turning things into full-blown concert piano works. In this instance, he had some fun mixing up a concert allegro after Domenico Scarlatti, and we'll hear this performed by pianist Konstantin Shcherbakov.

0: referred to by writers as the pianist's pianist, music of Leopold Godofsky and Concert Allegro after Domenico Scarlatti in A major, played by Konstantin Scherbakov.
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0: Coming up this hour on Anytime Classical, one of the first English women ever to earn her living by writing, a prodigy of the harp, a boat gently bobbing on the water, and an iconic movie ballet. I'm Kate Botello with music coming up this hour from Abdeleser by Henry Purcell, based on a story by Aphra Behn, a rhapsody for the harp by Marcel Grandjean, a barcarolle by Frédéric Chopin, and George Gershwin's An American in Paris. I'm Kate Botello with delightful music coming your way this hour. Stay right here.

Up first this hour on Anytime Classical, music from Clara Wieck Schumann, who was married to Robert Schumann, composer and pianist. But even when she was still just Clara Wieck before she got married, she had a fantastic reputation as a concertizer of the piano, and then later became well known as a composer and mentor for other composers. We'll hear her romance right now in A minor for the piano, performed by Marie-Catherine Guiraud.

Marie-Catherine Guiraud, pianist, performed a romance in A minor by Clara Wieck Schumann. You're listening to Anytime Classical, a production of Classical Music Indie. Hey there, I'm your host, Kate Botello, with music next from Henry Purcell. We'll hear the overture and suite from Abdeleza, which is incidental music for a play written by Afra Bain, who was one of the first women ever in England to learn her living by writing. This was in 1676 as part of the English Restoration. Women began to return to the arts. Well, the play was revived in 1695, and Henry Purcell wrote music for it. Abdeleza is about a monarch taking revenge against the Spanish king who killed his father. We'll hear the Hartford Symphony Orchestra perform this music, conducted by Fritz Mahler.

0: Fritz Mahler conducted the Hartford Symphony Orchestra, performing the overture and suite to Abdeleza, dating to 1695. Music of Henry Purcell.
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2: Hello there, this is Bill McLaughlin inviting you to come explore the world of Béla Bartók with me. We'll meet Bartók in his native Hungary before the First World War, listen to him learning from Strauss and Debussy, and then striking out on his own path, immersing himself in folk music and learning to bring the outdoors.

Judy Lohmann played the harp, performing A Rhapsody for Harp by Marcel Grandjean. Up next this hour, a short work for guitar by Francisco Tárrega. This is Sueño, a Dream, a mazurka, performed by guitarist Norbert Kraft.

Norbert Kraft performed Sueño, a Dream by Francisco Tárrega. Up next, the sour music from Frédéric Chopin. This is a barcarolle in F sharp major. Now, a barcarolle is meant to convey the sense of a boat gently bobbing on water. We'll hear this performed by pianist Howard Shelley.

0: Howard Shelley, our pianist, creating that sense of a boat floating gently on water, a barcarolle in F-sharp major by Frédéric Chopin.
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0: And finally, this hour on Anytime Classical will wind things up with a big, fun classic, An American in Paris by George Gershwin, which was later turned into an absolutely iconic ballet sequence in a movie of the same name. Something to keep your ears open for amongst all the sounds of Paris, the car horns, because traffic was a big thing back in the day. Actually, I guess it probably still is with all those roundabouts. Anyway, this is the Cincinnati Pops Orchestra, conducted by Eric Kunzel.

0: Eric Kunzel conducted the Cincinnati Pops Orchestra performing An American in Paris by George Gershwin. I'm Kate Botello. This is Anytime Classical. 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If you have a question or a comment for me, you can write me directly. 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
0: Up first this hour on Anytime Classical, music from Clara Wieck Schumann, who was married to Robert Schumann, composer and pianist. But even when she was still just Clara Wieck, before she got married, she had a fantastic reputation as a concertizer of the piano, and then later became well-known as a composer and mentor for other composers. We'll hear her romance right now in A minor for the piano, performed by Marie-Catherine Guiraud.

0: Marie-Catherine Guiraud, pianist, performed a romance in A minor by Clara Wieck Schumann.
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0: Coming up this hour on Anytime Classical, a charming commercial for wool, a swashbuckling birthday present for mom, an aria for French horn, and an homage to Debussy. I'm Kate Botello, and coming your way this hour, music from Alan Ross Thorne and the Dancing Fleece. The Lads of Wamfray March by Percy Grainger, the Larghetto for Horn by Emmanuel Chabrier, and Homenajes by Manuel de Falla. Stay right here.

Up first this hour, music from Carl Philipp Emanuel Bach, the Concerto for Organ in E-flat major, Josef Buchner, our organist with Capella Bigostiensis, led by Stanislav Galansky.

Organist Josef Buchner performed with Capella Bydgoszczensis, led by Stanislav Kilonski, performing the Concerto for Organ in E-flat major by Carl Philipp Emanuel Bach. This is Anytime Classical, a production of Classical Music Indie. Howdy, I'm Kate Botello, with music next from film composer Alan Ross Thorne and a 1950 British film promoting the wool industry that makes wool production look like a ballet. So the movie is called Dancing Fleece, and these are three dances performed by the BBC Philharmonic Orchestra, conducted by Pierino Gamba.

0: Pierino Gamba conducted the BBC Philharmonic Orchestra, performing music from a film promoting British wool made in 1950, Dancing Fleece. Those were three dances by Alan Rossthorne.
1: Composer Brian Nabors has spent several years contemplating what music would sound like in a world free of hatred. 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Upon Daybreak by Brian Nabors on the next performance today from 8 p.m.
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0: Up next this hour, some swashbuckling music written as a birthday present in 1905 for Percy Aldrich Granger's mom. This is the Lads of Wamfray March, which was based on a Scottish border ballad about a battle between two clans in 1593. We'll hear this music performed by the Royal Northern College Wind Orchestra, conducted by Clark Rundell.

Clark Rundell conducted the Royal Northern College Wind Orchestra, performing that swashbuckling music, The Lads of Wamfray March, composed in 1905, as a birthday present for the mother of composer Percy Aldrich Granger. Up next, music from the 1954 Joan Crawford Western movie, Johnny Guitar, by Victor Young.

some poignant music from the movie Johnny Guitar by Victor Young. This is Anytime Classical. I'm your host, Kate Botello, scoring yet another one for the music librarians because we're about to hear a piece by Emmanuel Chabrier that was not discovered until after his death. In 1874, he composed the Larghetto for Horn, which is basically the French horn equivalent of an operatic aria. It's lyrical, it's expressive. We'll hear this performed by French horn player Ronald Janosik with the Vienna Philharmonic Orchestra, conducted by John Elliott Gardner.

0: an operatic aria for the French horn. Ronald Janáček was our French hornist with the Vienna Philharmonic Orchestra, conducted by John Elliott Gardner, performing the 1874 Larghetto for Horn by Emmanuel Chabrier.
1: A proverb says, if you have only two coins in your pocket, buy a loaf of bread with one and a lily with the other. 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
0: Time now to wrap up this hour with one more work, music from Manuel de Falla, composed in August of 1920, for a collection of works dedicated to the memory of Claude Debussy, who passed away in 1918. So this is called Homenajes, which means homages. We'll hear this performed by the Cincinnati Symphony Orchestra, conducted by Jesús López Cobos.

0: Jesús López Cobos conducted the Cincinnati Symphony Orchestra, performing an homage to Claude Debussy, composed by Manuel de Falla. This is Anytime Classical. I'm Kate Botello. 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
5: In 1941, lots of things were up in the air. The world was at war, and the outcome was far from clear. Yet Sergei Rachmaninoff knew one thing for sure. He wanted no part in the film Dangerous Moonlight, the story of a concert pianist with a side gig as a fighter pilot. The Russian virtuoso passed on the chance to write the score, so it fell to Richard Adensel to step in and come up with the next best thing. Thanks to him and arranger Roy Douglas, the producers of Dangerous Moonlight ended up with a score that would be far more popular than their movie. I'm Michael Toulouse. Stay with me for music from that project. It's the Warsaw Concerto coming up. August Wilhelmy was a skilled young German violinist in the 19th century. His name was a bit problematic. It ended in a J, very unusual in English-speaking lands. Luckily, he was also known as the German Paganini, a much easier reference. He arranged music for Wagner, including this album leaf.

The Album Leaf by Richard Wagner, arranged by August Wilhelmi. Violinist Kyoko Takazawa performed, and she was joined by pianist Akira Eguchi. Vili Boskovsky leads the Vienna Philharmonic now in Music of the Spheres. It's a waltz by Joseph Strauss.

Schweren Klänge, Music of the Spheres, a waltz by Joseph Strauss, and performance by the Vienna Philharmonic with conductor Willy Boskovsky. Movie makers these days could make a whole franchise out of the fictional life of Stefan Radetzky. RKO Pictures introduced the concert pianist turned fighter pilot in 1941 in the movie Dangerous Moonlight, or Suicide Squadron. He falls in love, goes to America, joins England's RAF, and eventually ends up in a hospital bed suffering from amnesia. His memory begins to return as he recalls composing his Warsaw Concerto. Real-life composer Richard Adensel provided that. The soloist is Christina Ortiz with the Royal Philharmonic.

pianist Christina Ortiz with the Royal Philharmonic, led by Moshe Atzmon, with music of Richard Adencel, the Warsaw Concerto. Brahms thought for all the world he was working with music of Haydn when he wrote the variations that are coming up. Stay with us. Now a study, music of Godowsky.

Ian Hobson performed the study number 25 on an etude by Chopin. You heard music of Leopold Godowsky. Musical life in Norway was put on pause during World War II, but composer Anna-Marie Urbeck did get to press the play button briefly in 1942. That's when her song cycle, Hope at Blossom Time, received an award from the Norwegian Society of Composers. Although Urbeck was known initially as a concert pianist, her work as a composer drew more and more attention over the years. In 1954, she became the first Norwegian woman to compose a symphony. Urbeck lived from 1911 to 1996. We'll listen to her Pastoral and Allegro for flute and strings.

The Norwegian Chamber Orchestra, led by Terje Turnesen, with soloist Per Ørjan, in music of Anna Marie Ørbeck, the Pastoral and Allegro. I'm Michael Toulouse. Thank you for joining me. A famous conductor who lived in the 19th century was one of the first to refer to the three B's, Bach, Beethoven, and Brahms, whom he considered to be the best in their respective areas. Brahms had heroes of his own, including Haydn, to whom he attributed the theme. That's the basis of these variations.

0: Brahms' Variations on a Theme he attributed to Haydn, the Ulster Orchestra led by Vernon Handley. There's more information at classicalmusicindy.org.
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4: Amy Beach was an American late Romantic composer and pianist. Her most famous work is probably her Gaelic Symphony, where she drew inspiration from her Irish heritage. She wrote many other fine works, including her Concerto for Piano, which was written from 1898 to 1899. It premiered with the Boston Symphony Orchestra, with Beach as the piano soloist, and is the first known piano concerto by an American female composer. This work and more coming up this hour on Anytime Classical. I'm your host, Denise Finnegan-Hill.

Music by living composer and violinist Daniel Bernard Romain. This is called Filter for unaccompanied violin, performed by Rachel Barton Pine.

Violinist Rachel Barton Pine performed Filter for Unaccompanied Violin by living composer Daniel Bernard Romain here on Anytime Classical. Nocturne number 3 in F major by Ignaz Holzbauer. We'll hear Winterthur Baroque Quintet.

The Winterhörer Baroque Quintet performed Nocturne No. 3 in F Major by Ignaz Holzbauer. Some film music now, one of the classics of Alfred Hitchcock, with music by Bernard Herrmann from the 1958 film Vertigo. We'll hear Prelude, Nightmare, and Love Scene, performed by the Prague Philharmonic Orchestra under the direction of Paul Bateman.

Music from the 1958 Alfred Hitchcock film Vertigo. Music by Bernard Herrmann. We heard a suite of music performed by the Prague Philharmonic Orchestra with Paul Bateman conducting. You're tuning in to Anytime Classical, a production of Classical Music Indie. I'm your host, Denise Finnegan-Hill. We have more great music to come. Thank you so much for joining me today.

I'm your host, Denise Finnegan-Hill, and you're listening to Anytime Classical. This next work is by Romanian composer George Enescu, composed for an instrument that rarely gets its chance in the sun. That is the viola. This is a 1906 concert piece, and we'll hear violist Barbara Westfall and pianist Jeffrey Swan

I'm your host, Denise Finnegan-Hill, and you're listening to Anytime Classical. This next work is by Romanian composer George Enescu, composed for an instrument that rarely gets its chance in the sun. That is the viola. This is a 1906 concert piece, and we'll hear violist Barbara Westfall and pianist Jeffrey Swan. Next up is music of American late romantic composer Amy Beach. We'll listen to just the first movement from her piano concerto, written between 1898 and 1899. It premiered with the Boston Symphony Orchestra, with Beach as the piano soloist, and is the first piano concerto by an American female composer. Here's a recording now of the Nashville Symphony Orchestra, with Kenneth Schirmerhorn conducting, and Alan Feinberg at the piano.

0: Pianist Alan Feinberg and the Nashville Symphony Orchestra, under the direction of Kenneth Schermerhorn, performed the first movement from Amy Beach's Piano Concerto.
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2: The Bavarian royal court staged a gala concert in the spring of 1814 to mark Kapellmeister Peter von Winter's 50th anniversary in the orchestra. It was a truly remarkable achievement, especially when you consider his age at the time. He was only 60. Von Winter had joined the violin section of the famed Mannheim Court Orchestra at age 10 and stayed with the band as the whole court pulled up stakes and moved to Munich. Although vocal music was his primary responsibility as Kapellmeister, Peter von Winter was well aware of the revolution in instrumental music that was going on around him. He proved it in 1780 with the music you'll hear this hour. I'm Michael Toulouse. Stay with me for his Sinfonia No. 2. When Frédéric Chopin died in 1849, he left a number of unpublished pieces for piano, and he explicitly said he didn't want those manuscripts to go to print. But perhaps predictably, somebody overruled the composer when they laid eyes on this, one of Chopin's most famous works, the Fantasy Impromptu in C-sharp minor.

Pianist Rudolf Buchbinder performed music of Frédéric Chopin, published after the composer's death, the Fantasy Impromptu in C-sharp minor. A concerto now featuring solo parts for two violins and cello. We'll hear music of Vivaldi performed by Tafelmusik.

The Concerto in D Minor from the collection Harmonic Inspiration, L'Estro Armonico by Antonio Vivaldi. Jean Lamont led Tafel Musik with soloists. The legendary Mannheim Court Orchestra was once described as an army of generals. It was full of accomplished musicians whose performance practices were copied throughout Europe. That's largely why Peter von Winter stood out. He joined the court orchestra's ranks in the mid-1760s when he was just 10 years old. Von Winter remained with the ensemble for the next half century, even when the Mannheim court relocated to Munich and was eventually named Kapellmeister. While that job involved quite a bit of vocal music, von Winter also kept up with the very latest trends in the evolution of the symphony. He demonstrated that in 1780 with this music, his Sinfonia No. 2. The Southwest Chamber

Johannes Mersus led the Southwest Chamber Orchestra a fourth time in the Sinfonia No. 2 of Peter von Winter. Coming up, it's incidental music that Gabriel Fauré wrote for a play that fascinated a great many composers at the turn of the 20th century. Now, a march by Franz von Suppé.

The Allegri String Quartet with clarinetist James Campbell performing music of Sidney Bechet, Petite Fleur, Little Flower. I'm Michael Toulouse, and I'm happy to have the opportunity to share this music with you. Composers can be shameless when it comes to salvaging unused material. One champion in that area was Gabriel Fauré, whose Waste Not, Want Not philosophy helped to save his most popular short piece. While composing incidental music for a production of a comedy written in the 1600s by Molière, Fauré crafted his own version of the Sicilienne, a centuries-old dance form. The Molière project fell through in the end, leaving Fauré with an uncomplicated, elegant orchestral piece that might never have been heard. But the Frenchman found an outlet for that Sicilienne. The piece, originally intended for a 17th-century comedy, ended up in a 19th-century symbolist drama, namely Pélléas et Mélisande by Maurice Maeterlinck. We'll hear a suite of Fauré's music for a production of the play that took place in England. The Monte Carlo National Opera Orchestra performs, led by Lawrence Foster.

0: Lawrence Foster led the Monte Carlo National Opera Orchestra in a suite of Gabriel Fauré's music for the play Péléas et Mélisandre. You can find more information about all of our music at classicalmusicindie.org.
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0: When Frédéric Chopin died in 1849, he left a number of unpublished pieces for piano, and he explicitly said he didn't want those manuscripts to go to print. But perhaps predictably, somebody overruled the composer when they laid eyes on this, one of Chopin's most famous works, the Fantasy Impromptu in C-sharp minor.

Pianist Rudolf Buchbinder performed Musik of Frédéric Chopin, published after the composer's death, the Fantasy Impromptu in C-sharp minor.

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1: From APM, American Public Media, this is Reformance Today. I'm Valerie Kaler. They called Maya Angelou the people's poet. Her poems felt and feel rooted in the earth, but reaching skyward. Absolutely human, but aspirational and inspirational. Her poem, A Brave and Startling Truth, inspired this music. She wrote that everyone on Earth is sailing through space toward a destination where we'll learn the truth, that we are the possible, we are the miraculous, the true wonder of the world. On the way, music by Brian Raphael Nabors, his Maya Angelou-inspired piece, Upon Daybreak. Also on the way this hour, pianist Issa Takane Mason plays a Haydn sonata in concert at the University of Georgia. Right now, let's hear her play some Mendelssohn. Fanny Mendelssohn was happily looking forward to an upcoming family trip to Italy. She'd never been there, but she wrote this next piece in dreamy anticipation. It sounds as if she already knew the canals and the gondolas of Venice. Issa Takane Mason plays Notturno by Fanny Mendelssohn.

The rocking rhythms of the gondolas of Venice in that Notturno by Fanny Mendelssohn. Isita Connie Mason made that recording. We'll hear her in concert a little later this hour on Performance Today. From APM, American Public Media, this is Performance Today. I'm Valerie Kaler, so glad to have you along for today's musical adventures and discoveries. Let's begin with music by a fascinating up-and-coming American composer. Brian Nabors was born in Birmingham, Alabama, 1991. He grew up surrounded by all kinds of music. He played piano in an R&B band, he was a church musician, and he holds master's and doctoral degrees in composition from the University of Cincinnati College Conservatory of Music. One of his recent compositions is called Upon Daybreak. Here's what he says about it. Quote, "For many years, I've contemplated what music in a world without hatred would sound like. I imagine this utopia with sound that engulfs the listener with abundant joy, an everlasting serenade, an ode of triumph." This concert was on the campus of Rice University in Houston. The ensemble Rocco playing Upon Daybreak by Brian Nabors.

Maya Angelou has a riveting poem called A Brave and Startling Truth. In it, she writes that when we come to the day of peacemaking, when we release our fingers from fists of hostility, when we let rifles fall from our shoulders, we will see that pyramids and rivers and mountains are not the only wonders of this world. We who reach daily for the bomb, the blade, the dagger, we can sing songs of sweetness. Out of such contradiction, we learn that we are neither devils nor divines, that we have the power to fashion a climate where everyone can live freely without fear, that we are the true wonder of this world. Maya Angelou's full poem is much longer and so beautifully written. That was my fragmented paraphrase. I share that because American composer Brian Nabors says he was inspired by those words when he wrote the music we just heard. That was from a concert at Rice University in Houston, a performance by the ensemble Rocco, Upon Daybreak by Brian Nabors. Brian Nabors is an American composer in his early 30s, originally from Birmingham, Alabama, now working with major orchestras and classical ensembles around the country. Last name, by the way, spelled N-A-B-O-R-S. American composer Brian Nabors.

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1: Hi there, I'm Bill McLaughlin. 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
3: 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Ancient instruments. Awesome instruments. I'm your host, Kate Botello, and I hope you'll join me for authentic inspiration next time on Anytime Classical.
0: Joseph Haydn was 62 years old when he wrote his last three piano sonatas in around 1794. He was enjoying his second trip to London, where he was incredibly well-received. Rock star treatment. So many invitations to dinner, he couldn't keep up. One of the things he was really excited about in England, the updated mechanics of English pianos. He took advantage of what we now call the soft pedal, which shifts the action so the felted hammer hits fewer strings, which makes the sound softer. Back in Vienna, the pianos did not have this function, so Haydn took advantage of the English upgrade and called for the soft pedal in this sonata. This is not to say there is no full-voiced sound in the work. Plenty of forceful playing with a host of technical challenges for the pianist as well, and Haydn's signature humor. Here's Isatakane Mason at the University of Georgia with a Haydn piano sonata in C major.

Joseph Haydn wrote that music while he was in London in 1794, the Piano Sonata No. 60 in C major. We heard it from a concert in Athens, Georgia. Isita Connie Mason at the piano at the University of Georgia Performing Arts Center. Isita Connie Mason, the eldest of seven extremely talented siblings. Isita, Brima, Sheku, Konya, Jenaba, Aminata, and Mariatu. They all play either piano, violin, or cello, with several of them excelling at two instruments. They said that growing up in a house full of musicians was fun and noisy. But you learn how to tune out the sound of six other people practicing and just focus on your own thing. And there are lots of opportunities to play chamber music with your brothers and sisters. We just heard big sister Isita all alone at the piano for that Haydn. And speaking as the youngest of six kids, I imagine it's nice to take a solo turn in the spotlight every once in a while. In a moment, reflecting grief and celebrating life. 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

0: Hello, I'm Michael Barone, host of Pipe Dreams. For more than four decades, we've been sharing moments of beauty and discovery together through music of the pipe organ, drawing inspiration from traditions age-old from around the world. 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If the sounds that we have shared delight and inspire you, I hope that you'll consider supporting us today. The process is very simple and we'll guide you through it. And I thank you for making this journey possible.
1: 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I'd like to share a piece that was written in 2020 by American composer Quinn Mason. It's a 10-minute reflection on grief and loss, with moments of light and with a spark of hope. The title is Reflection on a Memorial. But the composer didn't have a particular memorial in mind. Quinn Mason said, quote, "The piece can be used to commemorate any event or person so that it may be performed in a variety of situations." Conductor James Blatchley is leading the Experiential Orchestra in concert in New York City. This is Reflection on a Memorial by Quinn Mason.

0: Reflection on a Memorial, written in 2020 by American composer Quinn Mason. The composer calls this one of his open interpretation works. He said it can be used to commemorate any event or any person and can be played in many situations. He hopes listeners find meaning and reflection and peace. Quinn Mason's Reflection on a Memorial. We heard it from a concert in New York City. Conductor James Blatchley led the Experiential Orchestra. Interesting group, Experiential Orchestra. They're based in New York City, founded in 2009. They like to invite audiences to experience orchestral music in non-traditional ways, sometimes interactive or immersive. Audience members are sometimes invited to sit in among the orchestra, sometimes to sing along or dance with the orchestra. Conductor James Blatchley says, "We're not trying to displace the standard concert experience, but invite people in so that when they next attend a traditional concert, they hear things differently." The Experiential Orchestra, based in New York City. 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
0: The Andalusian city of Seville acquired its unique flavor over centuries. The influence of Spanish, Roman, Arabic, and Sephardic cultures can be seen in the architecture, tasted in the cuisine, and often heard in the music. Seville-born Joaquin Turina added one more ingredient to that stew: French. He went to study music in Paris, and his earliest compositions have a hint of a French accent. But while he was there, he crossed paths with Manuel de Falla and Isaac Albéniz, who reminded him to look in his own backyard. From APM, American Public Media, this is Performance Today. I'm Valerie Kaler. Chamber music by Joaquin Turina, ahead.

This is the Composer's Datebook for May 14th. I'm John Burge. Today's date marks the birthday of one of the most prolific 19th century women composers. Emilie Louisa Frederica Meyer was born May 14th in 1812 in the North German town of Friedland, the third of five children and the eldest daughter of a well-to-do pharmacist. No one else in her family was musically inclined. But after the death of her father, when she was 28 years old, a comfortable inheritance enabled Emilie to devote the rest of her life to music and composition. Despite the barriers to women as composers in her time, Emilie Meyer wrote and published orchestral and chamber works, including 8 symphonies, more than a dozen concert overtures, and starting in the 1840s through to the time of her death in 1883, she got them performed in Berlin, Cologne, Munich, Lyon, Brussels, and Vienna. Her early works are very much in the classical Viennese tradition of Beethoven. But as the decades passed, her music became much more in the high romantic style. For most of the 20th century, her works remained largely forgotten. But a 21st century reappraisal has resulted in new interest, recordings, and performances of the symphonies and overtures of Emilie.

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1: An all-star performance of a piano quartet by Turina on the way from Music at Menlo. Right now, let's sample Turina's colorful writing for piano trio. In 1936, he wrote a suite called Circulo, not about a geometric circle, but about the circle of time. Here's the opening movement, Amanecer, Dawn, played by the Lincoln Trio.

The Lincoln Trio with the opening of Circolo, a suite by Joaquin Turina about the daily circle of time, for piano, violin, and cello, a piano trio. We'll add a viola to the mix and hear a Turina piano quartet ahead. From APM, American Public Media, this is Performance Today, taking you to concerts around the world. I'm Valerie Kaler. Let's start the hour with a concert in Boston. The Musicians of the Old Post Road are a chamber ensemble that specializes in period instruments. They play music from the late 17th to mid-19th century on instruments of that era, focusing on underplayed gems and pieces that are off the beaten path. All of their concert venues, however, are on a beaten path, a very specific one. They perform in churches and meeting houses, museums and mansions, all along the old Boston Post Road, the first route connecting Boston and New York City in the 1670s. That's where they get their name, the Musicians of the Old Post Road. Here they are playing the Quintet No. 1 for flute and strings by Andreas Liedl.

0: The Quintet in D Major for Flute and Strings, number 1 by Andreas Liedl. And if you haven't heard that name before, that's okay. It was a new one for me, too. Andreas Liedl was a viola da gamba and baritone player in the mid-18th century. He worked at the Esterházy court in Hungary from 1769 to 1774, right at the same time Joseph Haydn was there. It's very likely the two of them worked together, but we can't say for certain. Andreas Liedl eventually moved to London, where he wrote the quintet we just heard. London's music scene in the 1780s was very lively, but super competitive. So even though Liedl was great at what he did, we just don't hear about him like we hear about his peers. Tough luck for Liedl. We heard Andreas Liedl's quintet, played by musicians of the Old Post Road at Old South Church in Boston. Suzanne Stumpf played flute, Jesse Irons violin, Sarah Darling and Marcia Cassidy were the violists, and Daniel Ryan the cellist. In a moment, summer breeze makes me feel fine, blowing through the Edelweiss in my mind. 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

In 1945, as the Russian army was approaching Vienna, Austrian composer Anton Webern and his family left the city in a big hurry. They took just a few things that they could carry. The rest of their valuables went into a lockbox, which Webern buried in the backyard. Webern died that year without ever retrieving that box. 16 years later, in 1961, that time capsule was finally opened. Inside, handwritten music, a piece Webern had composed decades earlier when he was a young man. Music for orchestra, inspired by the natural beauty of the Austrian hills. And 17 years after the composer's death, it was finally premiered. For many music lovers, it's become a favorite Webern piece. Let's hear this lost and found music inspired by mountains from a concert in the mountains of Wyoming. Conductor Donald Runicles leading the Grand Teton Music Festival Orchestra in Jackson Hole. Im Sommerwind, In the Summer Breeze, by Anton Webern.

0: In German, that piece is called Im Sommerwind. A direct translation would be In the Summer Wind. The music is meant to evoke the joyful innocence of a summertime family vacation in the mountains. So I like the translation In the Summer Breeze. Not that big a difference in words, but it feels like a different sentiment. Im Sommerwind, or In the Summer Breeze by Anton Webern. We heard it from a concert at the base of the Teton Mountain Range of Wyoming. Sir Donald Runicles conducting the Grand Teton Music Festival Orchestra in Jackson Hole, Wyoming. If you need to spend some more time in the Austrian Alps by way of Wyoming, you can revisit that summer wind anytime you like for the next month. Each daily show is archived on our website for 30 days after broadcast. Just hit the PT page at yourclassical.org. In a moment, from the warmth of summer to the heat of Seville. 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But here, with a monthly sustaining membership, you get more. In fact, you get everything. And you even get to set the price. 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
0: 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Spanish composer Joaquin Turina was a bridge builder. On one side, nationalist music that reflected his country and its idioms. On the other side, the classical models long established by French and German composers. He and a couple other compatriots were in Paris near the beginning of the 20th century. Manuel de Falla, who was his contemporary, and Isaac Albéniz, who was older and a mentor to them both. The three of them articulated their approach to write Spanish music with an eye to Europe. Interestingly, that resulted in two different styles for Falla and Turina. Falla was learning from Debussy and other Impressionists at the Paris Conservatory, but Joaquin Turina was studying at the Schola Cantorum with Vincent Dandy, who leaned more toward technique and structure and form. The piece we're about to hear is a good example of that foot-in-two-worlds approach. It's written for piano, violin, viola, and cello, the established ensemble known as a piano quartet. You hear motifs, little musical themes, repeated and referenced all the way through. But there is an unmistakable Spanish feel to it. The particular scale he uses with its distinctive intervals, the harmonies, the arc of the melodies. It is absolutely his own voice. Here's a gorgeous performance of a gorgeous piece of chamber music by Joaquin Turina, his piano quartet in A minor, played by an all-star group from Music at Menlo.

0: absolutely delicious chamber music written in 1931 by Spanish composer Joaquin Turina. That performance from Music at Menlo featuring a smashing lineup. Pianist Heyun Park, violinist Bella Hristova, violist Matthew Lipman, and cellist Nick Kanellakis. It was part of a concert of exclusively 20th century compositions. They called it the Turbulent Century, and the program referenced the artistic, political, and social explosions in the early 1900s that led to 100-plus years of turmoil. Quote, "Composers realized that music rules were no more. Variety abounded. No musical style dominated. Anyone could become an artist." From that concert, we heard a piano quartet by Joaquin Turina, following some rules and bending and breaking others. If you're new to the music of Turina, as a listener or as a chamber musician, I cannot recommend it more. It's fun to play and just as fun to listen to. It is a rabbit hole you will not regret falling into. Spanish composer Joaquin Turina. 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I'm Valerie Kaler. 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

The early 20th century Italian composer Ermanno Wolf-Ferrari is best known for his comic operas, although he wrote some serious ones as well. One of these was called Jewels of the Madonna and was based on news accounts of real events. It remains a work of controversial themes, including love between a brother and adoptive sister, criticism of the Catholic Church, and a staged orgy. Although based on an Italian libretto, the first performance was given in German in 1911. We'll hear an orchestral suite from this opera later this hour. I'm your host, Denise Finnegan Hill, and you're listening to Anytime Classical. Shadow Dance from The Tigers by William Bryan. Leopold Hager leads Orchestra of Radio Luxembourg.

Orchestra of Radio Luxembourg performed Shadow Dance by William Bryan. Here is a C major concerto by Johann Gottlieb Graud, performed by Collegium Pro Musica with recorder soloist Stefano Baliano and violin soloist Fabrizio Cipriani.

Music of Johann Gottlieb Graun, a C major concerto for recorder and violin, performed by Stefano Baliano on recorder and Fabrizio Cipriani on violin, joined by Collegium Pro Musica. We'll hear the title track from an album called Boon Bestowed by saxophonist and composer Cecily Terhune, who collaborated with Katie Madonna Lee. The entire project is about the hero's journey, and this particular piece is the final stage of that transition, the hero's major achievement, benefiting not just the hero, but her community as well. Here is Cecily Terhune.

Cecily Terhune and Katie Madonna Lee performed Boon Bestowed, a work composed by both of them. I'm your host, Denise Finnegan-Hill, and I hope you're enjoying the selection so far on Anytime Classical, a production of Classical Music Indie. 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

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I'm your host, Denise Finnegan Hill. Piano music of Johannes Brahms now. This is a Rhapsody in B minor from his Opus 7, performed by pianist Murray Parahia.

Murray Parahia performed Rhapsody in B minor, Opus 7, No. 1 by Johannes Brahms. Ermanno Wolfferari was an early 20th century Italian composer, best known for comic operas, although he wrote some serious ones as well, including an opera called Jewels of the Madonna, based on news accounts of real events. It remains a work of controversial themes, including love between a brother and adoptive sister, criticism of the Catholic Church, and a staged orgy. Here is an orchestral suite from the work, performed by the Royal Philharmonic Orchestra under the direction of José Serrabrier.

0: José Cerebre led the Royal Philharmonic Orchestra in a suite from Jewels of the Madonna, music of Ermanno Wolf Ferrari.
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0: Chinese-American composer Chen Yi is known for works that integrate Chinese and Western musical traditions. Her Chinese folk dance suite is no exception. The work premiered in 2001 and is written in three movements, each of which is based on a traditional Chinese dance. The first being Lion Dance, the second Yangan, and the third Mukam. The piece also incorporates ancient melodies and rhythms from different regions of China, yet all orchestrated

Andrew Penny led the RTE Concert Orchestra Dublin in a work titled Iris by Archibald Joyce. A waltz called Donavellin by Josef Ivanovici. Emil Simon leads Cluj-Napoca Philharmonic Orchestra.

He's a gov Josef Ivanovici, a waltz called Donovellin, performed by the Cluj-Napoca Philharmonic Orchestra with Emil Simon conducting. Our next piece is by the early Romantic German composer Felix Mendelssohn, a very prolific composer of the time. This is a lesser-known work, his String Symphony, number 2, composed in D major, and performed here by Europa Galant Ensemble with Fabio Biondi conducting.

Fabio Biondi led Europa Galant Ensemble in String Symphony No. 2 in D Major by Felix Mendelssohn. Thank you for listening to Anytime Classical today. I'm your host, Denise Finnegan-Hill. Anytime Classical is a production of Classical Music Indie. 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

I'm your host, Denise Finnegan Hill, and you're listening to Anytime Classical. We'll hear a Baroque sonata now for oboe and continuo by George Frederick Handel. For anyone that might not know, basso continuo is a Baroque method of indicating the parts that support the melody by means of a bass line and the figures below it. You can think of it sort of like a lead sheet, where you are given a basic outline and then the rest is improvised. We'll hear a recording of L'Ecole d'Orfeo.

Sonata in F major for oboe and continuo by George Frideric Handel, performed by Le École des Orfèvres. Chinese-American composer Chen Yi is known for works that integrate Chinese and Western musical traditions. One such work is her Chinese Folk Dance Suite, which premiered in 2001, with three movements, each based on a traditional Chinese dance. Those are Lion Dance, Yanggan, and Mukam. Here's a recording of that piece by the Singapore Symphony Orchestra under the direction of Lan Shui with violin soloist Cho Lianglin.

0: Violinist Cho Ling Lin and the Singapore Symphony Orchestra with conductor Lan Shui performed Chinese Folk Dance Suite by Chen Yi.
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2: By early 1912, Maurice Ravel had every reason to be fed up with Russia. He'd spent the last 2 years arguing with a temperamental Russian dancer and pleading with an imperious Russian impresario who'd lost interest in Ravel's work. But the French composer was desperate. It was time to write the finale, and writer's block had struck. So he started poring over a masterpiece by yet another Russian. And in that work by Rimsky-Korsakov, Ravel at last found his own voice. The Tale of a Prince became a riotous celebration, which we'll sample this hour. Stay with me, Michael Toulouse, for the Suite Number 2 from Daphnis and Chloe. In 1880, Franz von Zuppe premiered his operetta Donna Juanita. A critic reviewing it in 1932 clearly did the math, writing, "This is the sort of operetta people enjoyed 50 years ago." Here's a march from Donna Juanita.

The Slovak State Philharmonic performed a march from Dona Juanita by Franz von Zuppe. It's in part a legacy of Schubert's activity as a teacher that we have so many pieces for piano four hands by that great composer. Here's another example, a rondo.

0: The Rondo in A Major for Piano Four Hands by Franz Schubert, Imre Roman and András Schiff performed.
1: 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Upon Daybreak by Brian Nabors on the next performance today from 8 p.m.
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0: Stay with us for music from Maurice Ravel's ballet Daphnis and Chloe. This is Cantilena performing the best-known music of Johann Pachelbel, his canon.

The Canon in D Major, music of Johann Pachelbel, performed by Cantilena with conductor Adrian Shepherd. With music of Charles Valentin Alcan, here's pianist Laurent Martin, Les Souvenirs.

Les Souvenirs, a reminiscence by Charles Valentin Alcan, performed there by pianist Laurent Martin. Maurice Ravel didn't speak a word of Russian, yet he had to work with a Russian choreographer who spoke no French to create Daphnis and Chloe. We'll hear a suite from that work coming up. This is music by the father of Wolfgang Amadeus Mozart, Leopold Mozart's Sinfonia in B-flat. The New Zealand Chamber Orchestra performs.

0: Donald Armstrong led the New Zealand Chamber Orchestra in Leopold Mozart's Sinfonia in B-flat for string orchestra.
1: Hello, I'm Michael Barone, host of Pipe Dreams. 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
0: I'm Michael Toulouse, and I'm grateful for the opportunity to share this music with you. Aside from the harp, no instrument has a stronger association with Greek mythology than the flute. It's a close relative of the panpipes, played by the demigod who rescues the female lead in the 1912 ballet Daphnis and Chloe. Maurice Ravel, in setting their story to music, included an elaborate solo for the flute in the final act. It's embedded in this orchestral excerpt, the suite number 2. The Czechoslovak Radio Symphony performs.

Kenneth Jean led the Czechoslovak Radio Symphony Orchestra in music of Maurice Ravel, the Suite No. 2 from his ballet Daphnis and Chloe.

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2: Luxembourg was never destined to dominate the pantheon of nations. The tiny country is nestled between two much bigger rivals, Germany and France. Yet when radio broadcasting came along, Luxembourg's problematic geography became its greatest strength. It was in the perfect position, like the bullseye in the center of a target, to send a signal to basically any country in Europe, including England, where commercial radio wasn't even legal. It didn't take long for a thriving English-language broadcast service to spring up in the heart of the continent. Radio Luxembourg thrived so well, in fact, that it eventually sponsored its own orchestra, which you'll hear in this hour. I'm Michael Toulouse. Stay with me. The program for Alexander Ostrovsky's 1873 play The Snow Maiden comes across like the outline of an opera. It's full of musical interludes and songs. Although Rimsky-Korsakov did eventually follow up with an actual opera, Tchaikovsky composed the incidental music for the play itself. Here's an excerpt, The Dance of the Comedians.

The Osipov Balalaika Orchestra performed music of Tchaikovsky with soloist Rudolf Belov. That was the Dance of the Comedians. Now Capella Istropolitana performs the Concerto Grosso in C major by Francesco Geminiani. Yaroslav Krajicek conducts.

0: Jaroslav Krajicek led Cappella Istropolitana in that Concerto Grosso in C major by Francesco Geminiani.
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0: Hector Berlioz, the French composer, supplemented his income by working as a music critic. His no-holds-barred style made him plenty of enemies along the way, but Berlioz was prone to hyperbole now and then, especially when the subject was Ludwig van Beethoven. He lavished praise on the work we're about to hear, even going so far as to declare that the second movement showed the hand of the Archangel Michael. Beethoven wrote his Fourth Symphony in a busy four-week period, during which he also worked on a piano concerto and an opera. We'll hear the first movement of the Fourth Symphony.

Günter Wand led the North German Radio Symphony Orchestra in the opening movement of Beethoven's Symphony No. 4. Laszlo Varga is soloist in the first cello concerto of Camille Saint-Saëns just a bit later. Now, violinist Tobias Ringborg and pianist Bengt Åkerlundin perform music of Franz Adolf Berwald.

A fragment of a concertino for violin and piano, unfinished music of Franz Adolf Berwald from 1859, Tobias Ringborg, joined there by pianist Bengt Akerlundin. Some of the most prominent conductors of the early 20th century worked with George Gershwin, thanks to his popular concert pieces for piano and orchestra. Walter Damrosch, for example, commissioned the Concerto in F, and a respected pit orchestra conductor named William Merrigan Daly worked with Gershwin on Broadway. Gershwin wrote 5 solo piano preludes for Daly in 1926 and went on to publish 3 of them. Jascha Heifetz created a well-known arrangement for violin and piano, but we'll hear the original version of the 3 preludes.

0: Leonard Penario performed the Three Preludes by George Gershwin.
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0: I'm Michael Toulouse. It's good to share this music with you. If you have a favorite work by Camille Saint-Saëns, chances are good it dates from somewhere between 1870 and 1890, the French composer's most fruitful period. That's when he wrote two slightly kitschy classics, the Danse Macabre and Carnival of the Animals, as well as the Organ Symphony and the opera Samson and Delilah. The well-known music we'll listen to next comes from early on in that time, 1873. It's the Cello Concerto No. 1, Laszlo Varga, the soloist with the Orchestra of Radio Luxembourg, led by Louis de Fromont.

0: Cellist Laszlo Varga performing there with the Orchestra of Radio Luxembourg and conductor Louis de Fremont. That was the Cello Concerto No. 1 of Camille Saint-Saëns. There is more information at classicalmusicindie.org.
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The modern-day fame of Antonio Salieri unfortunately comes from the 1984 film about Wolfgang Amadeus Mozart's life, Amadeus, in which Salieri is antagonist to Mozart. Although certainly an entertaining film, it paints an inaccurate picture of a composer who was actually quite successful in his day. Though less remembered now than Mozart, Salieri wrote some wonderful music, including his symphony, Il Giorno Onomastico. You're listening to Anytime Classical. Stay tuned for this work and more coming up this hour. I'm your host, Denise Finnegan Hill. Selections from the film score The Prince and the Pauper by Erich Wolfgang Korngold. Charles Gerhardt leads the National Philharmonic Orchestra.

The National Philharmonic Orchestra performed excerpts from The Prince and the Pauper by Eric Wolfgang Korngold. This next piece, called African Tales, was nominated for Best Instrumental Composition at the 2023 Grammys. This is composed by Paquito de Rivera, and we'll hear Tasha Warren on clarinet and Dave Egger on cello.

Clarinetist Tasha Warren and cellist Dave Egger performed African Tales, music of Paquito de Rivera. Now, music of Antonin Dvorak, inspired by William Shakespeare. This is his Othello concert overture. Vernon Hanley leads the Ulster Orchestra.

0: Othello Concert Overture by Antonin Dvorak. We heard the Ulster Orchestra under the direction of Vernon Hanley here on Anytime Classical. I'm your host, Denise Finnegan-Hill.
1: 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I'm your host, Denise Finnegan-Hill. 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

We'll hear the CSSR State Philharmonic with Mika Eichenholz conducting in this next recording. This is the Sylphida Polka by Josef Strauss.

Some light music for your day by Josef Strauss. That was Safita Poka. Mika Eichenholz led the CSSR State Philharmonic. We'll finish off the hour with music of Antonio Salieri, who, despite popular belief, was not the enemy of Wolfgang Amadeus Mozart, and he was actually very successful during his time. Here is his symphony, Il Giorno Onomastico, performed by the London Mozart Players with Matthias Bamert conducting.

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0: Selections from the film score The Prince and the Pauper by Eric Wolfgang Korngold. Charles Gerhardt leads the National Philharmonic Orchestra.

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2: Hello there, and welcome to Exploring Music. It's Bill McLaughlin here. We've been listening to the music of Béla Bartók all week long. I was just thinking that in the first couple of decades of the 20th century, a period of high modernism, it would have been very hard for a young experimental composer to admit that he'd been influenced by any of the composers who'd come before him. Think of wild men like Stravinsky, like Schoenberg, like Edgar Varèse, very different composers, but all of them obsessed with inventing something brand new. But by the 1920s, these composers have now reached their mid-40s and they're starting to mellow a little, beginning with Stravinsky, who confessed to a fondness for the music of Joseph Haydn. This led to the development of something the critics called neoclassicism. But with Béla Bartók, he'd always been a little bit more frank about admitting the influences of other composers on his work. Turning from Franz Liszt to Richard Strauss, he made the tone poem Kossuth, which we heard earlier in the week. And then, in the next step, seemed to discover Claude Debussy. Years later, 1939, Bartók was giving an interview in which he said, "Debussy's great service to music was to reawaken among all musicians an awareness of harmony. He was just as important as Beethoven, who revealed to us the meaning of progressive form, and as Bach, who showed us the transcendent significance of counterpoint." Now, what I'm asking myself, is it possible to make a synthesis of these three great masters, a living synthesis that would be valid for our time? Let's listen to the opening of Bartók's Piano Concerto No. 2. In this performance, we'll hear Pierre Boulez with the Berlin Philharmonic Orchestra. The pianist is the marvelous Leif Ove Andsnes.

fantastic recording with Berlin Philharmonic under Pierre Boulez, the great Norwegian pianist Leif Ove Andsnes, played for us the first movement of Béla Bartók's Concerto No. 2 for piano and orchestra. That dates from the year 1931, and you can hear a sort of neoclassicism which was in the air then for about the mid-20s on. I'm going to jump along a little bit now to 1937 and 38. Bartók's close friend, the great violinist Jozsef Szigethy, was largely playing in the United States. Bartók was still back in Budapest. And one day, the mailman brought Bartók a letter from Szigethy, which started out by saying, "Béla, I just met the king of swing, marvelous American jazz clarinetist named Benny Goodman. He wants a piece for the three of us to play together." And Bartók said, no, I can't think of it. I don't know anything about this American jazz. Szigethy said, "No, you don't understand. This Benny Goodman, he can play Mozart clarinet quintet. He can play the concerto. Write a piece for us. It'll be jazzy enough just because the three of us were there." And Bartók wrote back and said, "Well, how much should I charge? You think $250 would be too much?" He said, no, charge $1,500. Benny Goodman, he can afford it." So Bartók threw himself into it, came up with a three-movement piece for clarinet, violin, and piano, which he called Contrasts. The premiere was given at Carnegie Hall in 1939. We're going to hear now a recording made in Los Angeles the following spring. Benny Goodman, Béla Bartók, Jozsef Szigethy. Here's the first movement of Contrasts, which is called Verbunkos,

Benny Goodman was the clarinetist, Béla Bartók playing the piano, and Jozef Szigeti was not only the violinist in this performance, but also the middleman who brought those two together. The first movement of Bartók's piece contrasts. That movement is called Ferbunkos, which is a recruiting dance. Let's see if I can make this kind of quick. In the 18th and 19th century, the Austrian army was having a hard time recruiting young men from across its provinces. So they would send out cavalry officers dressed in their finest uniforms who would do a virtuosic sword dance, which was supposed to inspire the young men of each of these villages to come join the army. In Hungary, this is called Ferbunkos, and we just heard Bartók's version of A Ferbunkos, played by Benny Goodman. Just a couple of years before, he had made a piece for a Swiss chamber orchestra, which he called Music for Strings, Percussion, and Celesta. This work was the commission of a man named Paul Sacher, who had a marvelous chamber orchestra in Basel in Switzerland. Sacher was wealthy, smart, talented, and very generous, and he saw some important composers who could no longer work in Nazi Germany, Bartók among them. Hindemith was another. Later on, he commissioned Martinu, Arthur Honegger. We're going to hear the third and fourth movement of the Music for Strings, Percussion, and Celesta, starting with the Adagio, the third movement, which is very atmospheric indeed. Bartók talked of writing night music, and you'll hear this right away. The xylophone plays this F, all alone, so dry and alone. The timpani begins rolling like almost like a whale song. This is music of the outdoors, but at night. George Schulte conducting the Chicago Symphony Orchestra, the final two movements of the Music for Strings, Percussion, and Celesta.

fantastic. That whole big piece just seems right at that instant to have been built on an A Lydian scale. Here's A major. With a D sharp in it, it makes it Lydian mode, and Bartok loves that sharp form. It's wonderful, playful. It seems almost as if a child could have made that music. And then, in the slow movement, that one reference to the beautiful fugue tune of the first movement, incredibly mournful, almost torturous line in the viola. This a child could not have conceived of.

it's all around A. And in fact, he builds a fugue on it in the first movement, going up a fifth just the way Bach would have. It's interesting because we started out this hour quoting an interview from Bartók in which he said how much he loved the music of Debussy, Bach, and Beethoven, and wished to create a synthesis of their work. You're tuned into Exploring Music, and this week we're exploring the life and music and world of Béla Bartók. Have a look at our website and drop us a line while you're there. You'll find us at exploringmusic.org. We're just talking about Bartók's harmonic language. He had this combination of all of classical music before him. He was a great Bach player, great Scarlatti player, great Mozart, Haydn, Beethoven player, and he also spent all this time out in the wild collecting truly wild music in Transylvania and all the way down the Balkans, all the way into North Africa, to Turkey. That's the marvelous, odd element in Bartók's work, the unpredictable element. And it's very interesting to watch him go back and forth in a single piece between very different kinds of music. Listen with me as we hear Gil Shaham play the opening of the second violin concerto. We'll hear about the first minute of this. This is pretty straightforward tonal music. You can imagine it in a major and minor key, in this case around B. Here's Gil Shaham.

We're going to fade out there. You can hear how tonal this music is here, right here. It's so modal and so tonal, it could almost fit into a violin concerto by Vaughan Williams written around the same time. Now, a little bit later, there's a very interesting phrase that comes. This is a sort of second theme in this second violin concerto. It starts on this A. So what can we think about that? It drops two octaves from that A to this one and has 12 different notes in it. 12 completely different notes. Does that sound like anyone else? Arnold Schoenberg's system of composing with 12 tones unrelated to each other. Bartok has a Schoenberg tone row. I'll try to keep this from getting too complicated. I'm going to start on this middle A on the piano. A above middle C. This is the one that the oboe gives for the orchestra to tune. As I go up an octave, let's count the notes. 1, 2, 3, 4, 5, 6, 7, 8, 9, 10, 11, 12. And there's our octave. There are 12 different chromatic tones in an octave. And Arnold Schoenberg, the Viennese theorist as well as composer, figured out a very elaborate system for ensuring that his music never became tonal. That's too complicated to go into today, but let me just say, if we give this first A the value of 1, and B flat be 2, and B natural 3, 4, so I'll count the numbers as we hear them from Bartok. 1, A, B is 3, F is 9, B flat 2, 10, 5, 11, 7, 4, 8, 12, 6, and back to 1. You want to hear how it sounds with the orchestra? It's much less modern and much more simply beautiful than you might have imagined.

It's very beautiful, isn't it? And it's also a perfect Schoenberg-style 12-tone row from Bartók. Let's go to the second movement, which is around G major, with this beautiful sharp fourth, a C-sharp. Gil Shaham with Pierre Boulez conducting the Chicago Symphony Orchestra. The second movement, a set of variations marked Andante Tranquillo.

That beautiful performance was proof positive that one can, in fact, detect intelligence and great personal warmth in a performer just from the music making. That was Gil Shaham, the violinist, a man who possesses boatloads of intelligence and warmth, playing the violin with the Chicago Symphony Orchestra under Pierre Boulez. The beautiful second movement of Béla Bartók's Concerto No. 2 for violin, written in 1938. We have time for just one more piece of Bartók, but this is a real barn burner. A piece given its premiere at that same set of concerts in Basel in Switzerland in 1938. The orchestral version of this piece, changing it from the sonata to the concerto for two pianos, percussion, and orchestra, was given in New York City in 1943. Bartók and his wife Dita gave the premiere with the New York Philharmonic, conducted by Fritz Reiner. In this performance, we hear Marta Argerich, Nelson Freier, and the Concertgebouw Orchestra of Amsterdam under David Zinman, the finale of the Concerto for Two Pianos, Percussion, and Orchestra.

I love it. It's as if they're tiptoeing off stage at the very end. And after all of that wonderful musical mayhem they just created, those two, Marta Argerich, Nelson Freire, the two pianists, the Concertgebouw Orchestra of Amsterdam under David Zinman, we heard the finale of Bartók's Concerto for Two Pianos, Percussion, and Orchestra, which dates from the year 1937. And that's all the time we have for Bartók today. In tomorrow's show, we'll listen to Bartók make the very painful decision to leave Hungary, his native land. He came to the U.S. with almost no money and in poor health, and made some fantastic

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I'm Bill McLaughlin. 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

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From the media room at David Geffen Hall, it's the New York Philharmonic.

Harmonic this week. And this week. We hear the Symphony No. 6 in A minor by Gustav Mahler. This is Alec Baldwin. I hope you'll stay tuned to enjoy that music with me. Alan Gilbert is our conductor this week, and we begin right now with music of Mozart.

Overture to the Magic Flute by Mozart. The New York Philharmonic was conducted by Alan Gilbert. We continue with another work that pays homage to a magical musical instrument, the Overture to the Magic Harp by Franz Schubert. Once again, Alan Gilbert conducts the New York Philharmonic.

0: Overture to the Magic Harp by Franz Schubert. The New York Philharmonic was conducted by Alan Gilbert. In a moment, we'll serve our main course when Alan Gilbert leads a performance of the Symphony No. 6 by Mahler. I'm Alec Baldwin, and you're listening to the New York Philharmonic this week.
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0: Gustav Mahler's Symphony No. 6 was composed between 1903 and 1904. Though the work's subtitled Tragic does not appear in the score, no less a figure than Bruno Walter attested to its authenticity. This subtitle was also included in the printed programs for the first Viennese performance of the work in 1907. The Symphony No. 6 was only heard 7 times during the composer's lifetime. Even now, it remains one of Mahler's less frequently performed works. The composer's widow, Alma Schindler Mahler, said that she believed no other work had been so directly personal to her husband as the sixth. She went on to describe how her husband had represented her musically in the soaring violins of the first movement of this symphony. She also described how the composer anticipated his own death in the music, particularly in the finale. Here, she says her husband, quote, described a hero felled by 3 blows from fate, the last of which must sound like the stroke of an axe, unquote. And now we hear the Symphony No. 6 in A minor by Gustav Mahler. Alan Gilbert conducts the New York Philharmonic.